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Well, now's the time, yeah? You know, I'd love to welcome up on the stage, because we're doing this thing together tonight, some fellow history makers.

And you know what? I've realised, and I'm still realising over the years, that to be a history maker, you know, it's very little about doing this. And you know, it's everything about what's going on inside here. In Psalm 24 it says, "He who has clean hands and a pure heart, he will ascend the hill of the Lord." And you know, being a history maker is more about the choices you make, not about the songs you sing. It's about staying married to the person you promised to be with. It's about honouring your friends before yourself. And it's about walking humbly before the King of Kings. There's a song that's helped us guys as we've been on our travels. Keeps it in focus. And it's been sung from the dawn of time by the angels, and today it will be sung by the history makers.

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His lightning lights up the world. 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
2: 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Life's a little hard. 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I don't got this. I know you got this.
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I just dare you to take just a minute or so and just raise the roof in this place.

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1: Hey, good morning. Happy Tuesday, folks, boys and girls, ladies and gentlemen, boys and girls, children of all ages, and adults of all ages as well. Thanks so much for tuning in. It's Tuesday morning here on the Joyride on Joy 96.5. Tuesday, August 25th. Man, this month is flying by. Is it just me or, I don't know, July just seemed a little bit longer than August, but August is just flying by. The summer is flying by. It's time for folks to get back to university, high schools, or high school, elementary, middle school, just around the corner, and we're going to be getting into the fall season, the fall routine. A lot of churches are going to be having your back to church Sunday type of thing, you know, as we get into our fall routine. It is that time. We're getting awful close. And you know what? I've got to say it, because if I don't say this today, Justin's probably going to bring it up tomorrow, or I might get in trouble for not bringing it up, because, you know, our boy Justin, he loves a particular holiday. You know what I'm talking about. I told you what the date was. September, October, November, December. 4 months. Okay? 4 months until Christmas! Yeah, sorry, that was terrible. But, you know, I can't really do the Justin that well as he gets very excited and ramped up for Christmas. But 4 months. Great. Googly. Moogly. I cannot believe it. That is wild and crazy stuff. But hey, August 25th, we're flying by. It's Tuesday. It is Testimony Tuesday. So here's what I'm going to do. I know Amy's been putting the different posts and different themes on for each day of the week. So I'm going to be reading you some testimonies from some art from listeners and folks who just have been impacted by the music that you're going to be hearing throughout this show. So I just want to randomly, periodically pick some different artists and read you some testimonies of how the music that we play here on Joy, under the CCM umbrella, in terms of, you know, all genres, all makes, all models, that type of thing, and how God uses it in significant blessings and ways. And you know what? While I read this, you're going to inevitably go, hey, yeah, that's my story. And some of you go, well, I don't. Wow, you'll just be encouraged as you hear how God uses the music here on Joy and throughout, you know, throughout the world, through Canada, through North America, through a number of the artists that we play here on Joy. So I'm excited to do that. I'm excited to read those for you here on Testimony Tuesday. Excited to be locking in. Don't forget, we've got Contend for the City coming up. You're hearing the ads here on Joy about that. You're seeing the posts on social media. Make sure you get connected with that. Coming up this upcoming weekend on the 30th at the Delta Ballroom, contendforthecity.com. Get registered and let them know you're going to attend and you're going to represent the city in prayer. All right, let's keep things moving. Let's keep the music rolling. Let's keep things moving. I got a 3-in-a-row music flow lined up. It is Lost and Found. Look at what God has done. Love this song. Hallelujah. Look at what God has done.

The King is Coming, Red Rocks Worship. And before that, Wait on the Lord by Kay Thompson. And of course, kicking off that three in a row music flow, it was Look at What God Has Done. Now, it is Testimony Tuesday, so I'm going to read some real testimonies here, some awesome stories about how God uses the music in the CCM world, how God, you know, there's a lot of music that we play here on Joy of all makes and models and genres and types. And, you know, of course, we all know that, man, there's just some artists that have been around doing it for a long, long, long time. And we know there's artists in different genres that may or may not be our favorite style that have led people to Jesus as well. Case and point. You know me. If you've been listening to the Joy, well, the thing called Joy here since 2012, you know I'm a bit of a panhead. I'm a bit of a Skillet fan. And John Cooper and members of the Christian rock band Skillet, they've shared several powerful real-life testimonies of listeners coming to faith in Jesus after hearing this music, hearing Skillet in unexpected places. There's a former meth addict turned counselor, John Cooper, recounted a meeting a man about 50 years old, and he was at a lineup, and he shared that 10 years prior, he was a severe methamphetamine addict. The turning point was the man had never heard of Skillet, and he was not a Christian, but he heard one of their songs playing on the radio. He stated something in the music pierced his heart and drove him to call for help, checking himself into an addiction recovery program. The result? While in recovery, he fully surrendered his life to Jesus Christ, broke his addiction, and later returned as a professional counselor at that very same rehab facility to help others find freedom. So here's one. Some filmmakers in the adult entertainment industry will say the encounter was a husband and wife. They're working as filmmakers in this industry, in the adult entertainment industry. They happen to be listening to a Skillet hit song, Hero, which was featured on an NFL promotional broadcast. The turning point for this was they were intrigued by the song. They decided to attend a live Skillet concert to see if the band's message was genuine. The result, at the concert, they heard the explicit presentation of the gospel and testimonies about Jesus Christ. Both of them, again, members of the adult entertainment industry, both of them accepted Jesus Christ, left the industry entirely, and then subsequently began a new ministry dedicated to helping others find redemption out of that lifestyle specifically. Unbelievable. Fans overcoming addiction and despair. So personal reconnections, countless fans online. They recall communities of meet and greets where they share testimonies about songs like Monster or Awake and Alive. They serve as lifelines during severe depression, military deployments, or substance abuse. Listeners frequently note that the heavy rock with unashamed Christian worldview help pull them back from the brink of suicide or total spiritual abandonment, acting as a bridge for the Holy Spirit to lead them back to God. So we're going to play right now one of those songs by Skillet. Again, because God is powerful and he can use all types of music that is from artists that are proclaiming Jesus to point people to Jesus. So here is Awake and Alive. It's Skillet. Panheads out there, you know what's coming. Let's go.

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4: So here's what I love. Again, I've mentioned this before. I've been with you guys since 2012. I've been with Joy since 2012. Again, I feel like I'm a bit of the furniture here, kind of like that cat that keeps coming back. I just won't stay away. Maybe they don't want me to, and they just won't admit it. But hey, I don't want to leave either because I love Joy. I love the music. The music has made an impact on my life. And again, there was, as a young person, I listened to a lot of Michael W. Smith and Stephen Curtis Chapman and Carmen and things like that. And then kind of coming through college, I got into some more. I got to actually meet Skillet in the early 90s. I think it was about 96 or 97 I met John Cooper and his wife Corey and some of the band members at the time. Started following their music and again, just was really, really loved the intensity. I loved just the in-your-face approach. But again, what was amazing even more about the in-your-face music was as they would stop and John would speak, it wasn't about the rock and roll. It wasn't about, look at how cool I'm dressed, and man, I'm a rock star. It was about, guys, you need Jesus. And I loved that, and that was so cool. As we read earlier in this show, we talked about testimonies for people who were addicted to meth and people that were struggling and addicted to the adult entertainment industry that they were a part of and people that were in a number of different circumstances, and God rescued them through the gospel message being preached through rock and roll and through Skillet. So we're going to talk about some other testimonies throughout this show of some different artists. Again, what I love about this here at Joy is that we play you the softer stuff. We play you the CCM, like the Michael W. Smiths and the Canes and the Matthew Wests and the Micah Tylers and the different things like that. But we also play you local talent like 180. You hear some New Brunswick talent. You hear Canadian talent like Elias Dummer. You hear Jordan St. Cyr. You do hear, again, you hear hip-hop. You hear, you know, there's what do we hear? You hear KB. You hear, you know, you hear, here's what I like. And we're going to play it right now. I'm going to play this for you. Whatever style you like, we play it as long as it's pointing to Jesus, as long as they've got music that is pointing to Jesus. So here's what I'm going to do. Whether it's you're more of the softer side, or whether you like the heavy rock, or whether you like the old school, whether you like the new school, whether you're just kind of like, it doesn't matter. As long as it's pointing to Jesus, I like it. We're going to play it for you. So here's what I'm going to do. I got a little Larry Norman lined up for you. Larry Norman was fantastic, and he had a song that said, "Why should the devil have all the good music?" Right? Because he's talking about how, well, Christians don't really have, you know, the best music. And it seems like out in the world, they get all the good stuff, the rock and roll and all that stuff. And he just said, yeah, why should the devil have all the good music? So you know what? Maybe let's play that song right now. Why should the devil have all the good music? Larry Norman, you're right. And actually, I'm going to tell you right now, he does not. Joy FM has all the good music, and Joy FM has the music that points to Jesus. So here we go. Little throwback, Larry Norman. Let's do it.

0: Okay, I wrote something and I got to get it down from 1,500 words to 1,300 words.
1: Abdu Murray on Focus on the Family Minute addressing some of the pros and cons of using AI.
0: Hey, can you help me suggest which words to remove? And it does that. And you're like, great, that was so great. I would have spent 2 hours editing this thing. Now I spent a half an hour. I got 90 minutes back. And that's wonderful. And thank goodness for that. But then you're busy again, and then you use AI to say, hey, I have an outline for an essay I created. Can you write this thing? I'll edit that. And then, hey, I need an outline for an essay. And then it creates the essay for you. And before you know it, you've seductively engaged in the same kind of thing, the tyranny of small decisions you were using with fast food, now you're using with AI.
1: It's so important to use AI responsibly, and you'll hear more from Abdu Murray today at familyminute.org.

And that's the latest from Torrin Wells, Breathe On It. Great tune there. It is Testimony Tuesday. You heard a song earlier. Now, I did allude to the fact that I was going to be playing you Why Should the Devil Have All the Good Music by Larry Norman. I played you the wrong song. Why Don't You Look Into Jesus? I love that one. Talking about, hey, listen, your fingers are cigarette. It's yellow from cigarettes, and you put your whiskey away, and why don't you look into Jesus again? He was a bit of in church world. Larry Norman was a bit of a rebel, right? I mean, because, again, he played rock and roll, and he was, you know, it's a, that there was drums, and it's like it couldn't possibly be music this glorifying to God. But, you know, again, many people came to know the Lord through the ministries of Larry Norman. Many believers, many pastors of today. I can think of one specific pastor in the city, and you know who you are, and a lot of you probably know who you're talking about, has been impacted by the ministries of Larry Norman and his rebellious music, if you know what I mean. You just heard Breathe On It by Torrin Wells. It's Testimony Tuesday, so let's talk about frequent listeners or folks that are impacted by the music of Torrin Wells and how his music has helped guide people closer to Jesus during difficult seasons. It's Testimony Tuesday, after all, right? Finding peace. Many listeners, many people who have spoken have said songs like Hills and Valleys, one of my personal favorites of Torrin Wells, Hills and Valleys, love that. And then newer releases, they've served a steady anchor when facing anxiety, loss, or personal moments. There's Decisions for Faith. They've publicly expressed heartfelt messages, a worshipful atmosphere in his music directly inspired them to take steps in getting baptized and surrendering their lives to Jesus through the music and the ministry of Torrin Wells. A shared hallelujah. Songs of Torrin Wells emphasize God's presence in the middle of pain, such as what a miracle feels like. It often prompts fans to post their own turning point, as I've often challenged you. Tell us your turning point where your faith has stepped in and hope has been provided through worship and through just that time with Jesus. I love that. It's so cool to hear about people's lives being turned around by the music. Again, all shapes, sizes, genres, as long as it's pointing to Jesus. That's what we play here on Joy. And again, Torrin Wells, just another example of that on this Testimony Tuesday. Let's keep the good tunes rolling. I'll see you guys in the next hour. Thanks for tuning into the Morning Show, guys. Be blessed, and I'm going to chat with you real soon. Appreciate y'all.

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I'm Paul Acey, and you're listening to Plugged In. Lego Batman is back, and his new game, Lego Batman Legacy of the Dark Knight, is all about looking back. Legacy gives us an overview of Batman's long history, including every movie, and it incorporates the free-flow combat mechanics of the much-praised Batman Arkham games. But that presents issues. Those Arkham games and most of the movies are not that family-friendly, and younger players may want to dive into those more problematic parts of Batman lore. The game can get violent too, though in a very Lego way, and it's filled with bathroom humor and winks to adult language. But hey, this is still a Lego game, and even though a blocky version of Heath Ledger's Joker appears, Legacy of the Dark Knight doesn't take itself so seriously. If you're looking for more great game reviews, go to PluggedIn.com/radio. I'm Paul Acey for Plugged In by Focus.

Little rock and roll there by Jeremy Camp. And again, many of you would say, if when it comes to thinking about Testimony Tuesday, his music has impacted many of your testimonies. And again, probably one of the most powerful lives impacted, or one of the most powerful ways lives have been impacted through Jeremy Camp is through his story and his story of loss, as you've considered his wife getting sick as they were getting married and then passing away shortly thereafter. And just in her testimony, her strength was, hey, if my loss is going to bring people to Jesus, then it's okay. And just how he worshiped through that in spite of the difficulties. And again, many of you have faced trials and tribulations. And again, because of the testimony of Jeremy Camp, your testimony and your faith in Jesus has become strengthened. Again, it is Testimony Tuesday. It is the Joyride. It is Scotty the Rocket Man here on Joy Christian Radio for the Capital Region. And I've got some more music heading your way. Kicking off a three-in-a-row music flow, it is music by Hopeful with their song, Everything is Better.

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0: Hi, I'm Dr. John Neufeld, and you're listening to Back to the Bible, Canada's Bible Minute. Listen to Ruth 1, verse 16. For where you will go, I will go, and where you lodge, I will lodge. Your people will be my people, and your God my God. You know, Ruth spoke those words to her mother-in-law, Naomi, as more than a pledge of family loyalty. Despite being quoted at a wedding, they are more than a romantic promise. Her words declare conversion. Ruth is turning from her home, culture, and beliefs to embrace Yahweh. This is an oath of faith. In the context, her promise is remarkable. Ruth has lost her husband and is childless. She could have retreated to what was familiar, but she doesn't. She has watched Naomi become bitter after losing her husband and sons, and still, Ruth chooses Naomi's home, her people, and her God. From a posture of pain, she pledges her faith. It's a remarkable woman. Listen to Back to the Bible Canada each weekday on this station or at backtothebible.ca.
1: That was your Bible Ministry Minute brought to you by, of course, John Neufeld and the Good News Broadcasting Association of Canada. Awesome. Just a little teaser is what you're going to be hearing this evening in our talk block this evening. And again, one of our all-time legendary listeners.

was that was one of her favorite shows, and who she's recently passed away. And again, many thoughts and prayers going out to Aunt Marg, as we called her, and her family. As she has, she's no longer with us, and though we know she's in a better place and not feeling pain anymore, we're grateful for her ministry to us, as we, you know, hopefully minister to her, and she was a blessing. I know John Neufeld's teaching was a consistent part of her day, and again, hopefully that's something where God can use the spoken word into your life as well through his word. Next to Me by Jordan Feliz, PDA by The River Worship, and before that, and of course, Hopeful, Everything is Better. I've got a music lined up by Forrest Frank. Okay, but first I want to hear just a little bit, individual specific names, accounts. We're going to keep those private, detailing some moment-by-moment conversion just by pressing play on a Forrest Frank track. They're mostly shared within this community, but pastoral reports and mass concert testimonies document tens of thousands of young people making first-time decisions to follow Jesus during the tours of Forrest Frank. Jesus Generation Tour. Pastors attending this event report that Forrest Frank stops his show in the middle of the set to drop the performance aspect and openly preach the gospel of Jesus Christ. Public Decisions Ministries collaborating in his nationwide dates reported that over 50,000 young adults and students responded to a salvation call to begin a relationship with Christ while gathered at these musical events. There's a shared atmosphere. Parents and attendees frequently share on social media platforms that his arenas transform from a standard concert into corporate worship gathering, while these attendees surrender their lives and or rededicate their lives to Jesus. His own turning point in Forrest Frank, ironically, it's the most detailed and exact personal testimony surrounding his ministry, begins with Forrest Frank, or belongs to Forrest Frank himself. In college, he shared multiple testimonies about during a low, insecure, and depressed period in his sophomore year, where he felt an internal prompt to walk into the back of a Wednesday night church service. He describes walking through the doors, feeling an immediate physical and spiritual lifting of his burdens, falling to his knees and surrendering his life to Jesus. So again, through that encounter, he's now brought this positive, uplifting music that points to Jesus, and he has then had now many, many, many testimonies of people that have come to know Jesus through the music of himself, when of course himself is Forrest Frank, and this is his song, Okay.

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amen. I've got a heavenly hope. Do you have a heavenly hope? If not, why don't you call and ask somebody to pray for you? We can get you connected with pastors, leaders, people who know Jesus, or we would love to pray for you as well and give you the heavenly hope through, of course, what is life in Christ. That was The Color. A little bit of Canadian content. Can you believe it? Don't you love it? It is good, good stuff. I've got a song on deck, but I've been talking a little bit about testimonies because, after all, it is Testimony Tuesday. But here's what I want to challenge you guys with. I know, and again, I've been doing this since 2012, so I've heard this conversation on more than one occasion where it's like, well, I didn't like that particular style of song, so I just don't think I'm going to listen anymore, things like that. And if I can be loving, if I can be honest with you, it's not about you, okay? I love you, and again, as a guy who's been here with Joy since 2012, I've read all the emails and I've seen the stories, and it's like, well, that song was a bit raucous for me, or that song, I didn't like the rap. I actually had one person email a number of years back, and they said, I heard a rap song, and I nearly drove off the road, and I think they were just trying to be silly or funny, and it's just like, well, I kind of. It hit me in a bit of a kind of hurt my heart kind of way, because I think just the whole, listen, you played a song I didn't like and I nearly drove it off my car off the road because it just shocked me. I was like, I think as mature followers of Christ, I think we can all acknowledge that there are people that need Jesus that maybe listen to a different style of music than you do. And again, please hear this, child of God. I love you. And I'm because I'll be honest, there's some styles of music that we play here on Joy. Can I just say it again? I've been saying it for 12 years. I don't like. There's certain stuff I don't like. But guess what? There's somebody out there that might like country music that needs to hear the gospel of Jesus Christ in a genre that they love. Right? As I think of these places where John Cooper and Skillet, they go to these secular concerts and they are invited to play with these bands that have absolutely nothing to Jesus. And then, of course, John Cooper, through the rock and roll and the grunge and the grit and the grime, and just he stops his concert amongst these people who may or may not be, you know, intoxicated in a lot of situations. And he says, hey, Jesus loves you. And he has their attention because they're rocking out to his music, right? But then he has a captive audience. He says, here's what it's all about. It's not about us being rock stars. It's not about the style of music. It's all about the God that we serve. And our lyrics point you to the God that is the eternal salvation for this world, the hope of the nation. So I hope that you understand when we play this music, you're probably not going to like all the styles, and that's okay. That is a beautiful thing, because guess what? Neither do I. And because we're all made individually. We're all made very diverse. We all have different tastes and styles and opinions. But as long as we can agree that Jesus is Lord, can we agree that maybe somebody who doesn't like the same style of music you also needs Jesus, and they're going to hear it in a different style than maybe what you listen to? I love Michael W. Smith, but not everybody's going to receive Jesus through Michael W. Smith. Same way as you may not enjoy Skillet. Hey, I'm going there because you know me, I'm a panhead, right? So here's a fun song. I'm going to play this for you. It's by We the Kingdom. It's called Church Music. It's an energetic call to break free from rigid traditional worship routines and experience uncontainable joy in freedom and faith. The core meaning and themes of this song is vibrant joy versus routine. The opening lines question why Sunday morning worship sometimes it feels dull and overly formal compared to the raw excitement of Saturday night, wishing believers would show up to church with just genuine excitement. It's a new expression of worship by asking, what if the church music felt like rock and roll? The song imagines an expressive, high-energy environment where people dance, people move, and feel truly alive in their faith rather than sitting quietly with their hands in their pockets and their arms properly folded. You know, I've seen you get excited about your grandchildren's hockey games. Man, we're talking about the Savior of the world and Jesus. It's okay to get excited. I'm going to get on a soapbox. Whew, look out. Here we go. This song also expresses true freedom. The chorus emphasizes spiritual liberation, referencing the biblical promise that who the Son sets free, you got it, is free indeed. It's about revival. It's about passion. The lyrics use imagery of a lively room and a passionate choir and the Holy Ghost fire to inspire a fresh
sense of community-wide revival. Guys, you know what? I love you. I love you. I love you. But it is not about you. So I want to encourage you as we play this song, there's going to be a ton of music throughout these shows that you're going to absolutely love because we got it. We play the hits. We play the CCM classics, right? We play the people that you've known and listened to for years, and we play the top 40 charts. But guess what? There's going to be music on these shows that you're not going to like, but that's okay because there is somebody who loves hip-hop. There is somebody who loves rock and roll, who loves just the intensity and the energy. And guess what? They need Jesus too. So that is why we do what we hear. I've said it from the beginning. I've said it since 2012, and I'll say it as long as they give me a microphone here on Joy. We are not a genre-specific station. We are a Jesus-specific station. And, man, that is what it's all about. He is the Savior of this universe. He can use anything he wants to. He, look, pardon the term, he spoke through an ass, right? He spoke through a donkey in the Bible. I'm talking about the donkey. You know what I mean? You hear what I'm saying, right? So God can use whatever style of music he wants to bring people to Jesus, and that's what we're all about here at Joy. Are we okay? Do you love me? I still love you. All right, let's play this music. It is We the Kingdom. It is church music. Let's go. Get ready to dance. Get ready to clap. Turn it up loud. Let's do it.

0: What would it look like?
1: 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What would it look like?
2: What would it look like to have the Big C Church of Fredericton come together under the commanded blessing of unity?
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13: Well, boys and girls, that does it for me. It's another morning show. It's another, what do we say? What do we call it? It's the Joyride in the Books with your boy Scotty the Rocket Man here on this Tuesday edition. That's right, 4 months of Christmas. Sorry, yeah, I just can't get into it like Justin does, but hey, maybe he will tomorrow. He'll say, 4 months of Christmas Eve, or him and Amy are on here again tomorrow, but you know, I got the 4 months of Christmas because I got the 25th. So, hey, it's August 25th. We're flying on by, and this Tuesday edition of the Joyride is in the books again. I hope you hear my heart, guys. Again, I love you to death, and again, I know not everybody likes the same thing, but I'm okay with that, and I'm okay with the fact that hopefully you're okay with the fact that I don't like your style of music sometimes, right? So that's what makes this life a beautiful thing. We're not all the same, but we bleed the same, and we serve the same Heavenly Father, right? We serve Jesus. Jesus died for me. He died for you, whether we like the same stuff or not. You know, you might like pickles. I don't like pickles. I don't like onions. You might like lobster. I think lobsters are gross, right? Even though I grew up on Grandma Nan. I'm just saying, we're different, but God is good, and we serve Jesus. So, hey, stylistically, you might like some different stuff here. Hang in there. Your type of music is coming around. But guess what? The song you just didn't like, somebody gets to hear Jesus and their style of music, and that is a good, good thing. All right, I'm going to keep it rolling. I've got a legend in CCM world lined up, taking me out with a little bit of high energy. It's a Neon Feather remix. It's Toby Mac. It's Toby Mac featuring my girl, the drummer from Skillet Ledger, with their song, The Elements. Guys, that is it for me on this morning show. As I always say, love each other. Have yourself an amazing Tuesday. Keep it locked in. You're going to be hearing some folks hanging out on the midday show. And I'm going to be introducing Justin and Amy to somebody today that I'm hoping that we get to hear a new voice on the air here coming up real soon. But anyway, I'll keep that little secret under my cap here until the day comes where this may or may not happen. But then, of course, later on today, Joe's the one, the only, the legend herself, the queen of getting you home. Jodes will be taking you home with the drive again, as always. So, guys, let us be the soundtrack of your day. Keep us locked in. I'm going to get to the music. Crank it up. If you love yourself some Toby Mac, crank it up real loud. Here is a fun electronic version, Neon Feather remix of his song, The Elements. Man, I just appreciate you guys. Have an amazing day. Take care. God bless.
14: I lace the boots up and straight to the door, 'cause this is worth fighting for. I get my head right, the
0: The heart's gotta follow. Whisper a prayer like there ain't no tomorrow. Take a breath, and I exhale slow. It wasn't made for this kind of cold. This ain't the kind of place that you wanna know. These are the elements I'm telling you, bro. This world, it's up in my grill. This world,

I'm not careful.

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1: Your Joy 96.5 3-day forecast. Today we have a high of 26 with a 30% chance of rain and the risk of a thunderstorm. Overnight tonight we have a low of 15 with a 30% chance of showers and the risk of a thunderstorm. Tomorrow mainly sunny with a high of 27. Overnight we have a low of 13 with clear skies. And Thursday a high of 27 with a mix of sun and cloud. Overnight we have a low of 17 with cloudy skies. 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
1: Your Joy 96.5 3-day forecast. Today we have a high of 26 with a 30% chance of rain and the risk of a thunderstorm. Overnight tonight we have a low of 15 with a 30% chance of showers and the risk of a thunderstorm. Tomorrow mainly sunny with a high of 27. Overnight we have a low of 13 with clear skies. And Thursday a high of 27 with a mix of sun and cloud. Overnight we have a low of 17 with cloudy skies. 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
2: Joy 96.5, Justin, hanging out with you here on the Joyride Noon Edition. We've got a fantastic show coming up for you today, including an interview with Brandon Brewer for Testimony Tuesday. Amy's sitting down with him throughout the 12 o'clock hour. So don't go anywhere and join us on a journey of music and fun and interview and a beautiful story. All coming up. But first, Valley of Worship, Seth Schuller, right here on the Joyride.

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I remember seeing Ren Collective when they came to the Playhouse in 2019. Right, but it was the last concert I saw before COVID hit. And that song they introduced from their kids album, Ren to Co. Kids. I don't know if it's still going or not, but let me tell you, it was so much fun listening to their kids' music, and that was considered a kids' song. But I've been playing it here on the radio ever since. What a great song. Fun, Ren Co. Kids. Coming up now, first time, The Color, right here on the Joyride.

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4: Your Joy 96.5 3-day forecast. Today we have a high of 26 with a 30% chance of rain and the risk of a thunderstorm. Overnight tonight we have a low of 15 with a 30% chance of showers and the risk of a thunderstorm. Tomorrow mainly sunny with a high of 27. Overnight we have a low of 13 with clear skies. And Thursday a high of 27 with a mix of sun and cloud. Overnight we have a low of 17 with cloudy skies. 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
0: Joy 96.5, Justin hanging out with you on the Joyride. Coming up this hour, Amy is sitting down with Brandon Brewer for Testimony Tuesday. So over the next hour, you're going to hear his story and the change and the hope that came in his life. I can't wait for you to hear it. And there are some themes of, a little bit of depression and possible suicide themes. So that I just wanted to give that little warning in case you have little ones listening and you don't want them to hear that. That's all coming up in the next hour, but it's a great story of how God saved him. But for now, some music, and we'll be back with Amy.

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4: Welcome to the Joyride with Amy, and I'm here with my dear friend, the much-awaited Mr. Brandon Brewer, who doesn't need any kind of intro. I know many of you know him from all kinds of different places out here in our town and around New Brunswick and probably around the world, actually, for his incredible boxing, which we'll get into. But yeah, Brandon has a really intriguing story. And when I seen it kind of unfolding on social media, I said I had to get my dear friend Brandon in. We had known each other. We grew up in the same town, not the same time, but same town. And yeah, and then he went into the boxing career. That's kind of where I started to know Brandon and follow him. But Brandon then got into real estate, and that was the same as me. So our paths have certainly crossed, and over the years, especially now, I've been following him closely on social media and seeing what's happening. And I cannot wait to share all those good things with you and unpack it with Mr. Brandon. So on that note, without further ado, welcome, Brandon.
5: Thanks for having me. I appreciate it. It's nice to be here.
4: It's really nice to have you. And I would like to kind of follow a little trail for everybody so they can kind of understand who Brandon is. We'll start at the beginning of when you were a young fella growing up in, you know, as we call it, God's country.
5: That's right. That's right. In Prince William / Dumfries area, just on the other side of King's Landing from here. And yeah, went in Aquac High and... Yeah, it came from a very blue-collar family. My mother, my father, everybody's hard workers on both sides. And wherever I went, I was seen to be cutting wood. And everybody in my family cuts wood. Mm-hmm. And home of the world's largest axe. So...
4: Yeah. Makes total sense.
5: Yeah, it kind of does. It kind of does.
4: Yeah, my dad worked at the mill for 50 years. Was your dad one of the ones that worked at the mill as well?
5: No, he was out in the woods sending the wood. He was cutting the trees it to the mill. So,
4: yeah. Yeah. It seems to be a big thing in our area. So, I mean, it makes total sense. And then growing up, it was your family dynamic. You had how many siblings?
5: I have my family's kind of broken up a little bit. I have one full sister who's a year older. And two half brothers, one same mom, one same dad, and they're both 4 years younger than me.
4: So. Oh, wow. Yeah. Are you guys still close?
5: Oh, yeah, very much so. Very much so. I talked to everybody. I talked to my FaceTime, my sister last night, and talked to my brothers weekly. So it's
4: That's
5: good.
4: Awesome. Yeah. And as a growing up, were you a tight family? Were you guys close? How was things with your youth?
5: Youth was a little crazy. You know, I have tremendous parents. I truly do. You know, I came from a broken home. So it was a bit hectic at times. You know, we all still talk and we all still get along. Mm. So it couldn't have been that bad.
4: There you go. Exactly. Yeah, makes you stronger in the end,
5: absolutely.
4: Right?
5: Absolutely.
4: You develop through those things. So then kind of take us in. So we know now where you come from and kind of a little bit about your family dynamics. Tell us a little bit about those younger years, kind of like through the teens into the early 20s and 30s. Where did you go? What happened next?
5: Well, you know, like I was a young kid who had a lot of energy. I played a lot of sports. You know, I couldn't play enough sports, really. My amazing mother took me everywhere. You know, I was always outside. I just always active. When I was 14, I was turning 14 this year, I guess, and I lost a best friend of mine, Teddy Hoy, and rest in peace. And that was kind of a turning point in my life, I guess. You're 13, 14 years old. You have all these emotions, but you don't know how to deal with them. Yeah. So
4: then what happened with that?
5: At the time, I was kind of, I spent some time living with my grandmother in summers, and you know, she had always read the Bible to me. She always took me to church, and I kind of leaned into God. Never Jesus at the time. I didn't really understand. Like, I wasn't a young kid. I never read the Bible, but I did listen to my grandmother when she spoke. So, I always kind of had a good relationship with God. I was open to the idea, and I always prayed. And especially when you go through hard times, you know, that's where we find God. Most people don't find God in a church. They find God in the darkest, loneliest places.
4: Yeah. So with that, were you raised, was it just grandma that took you to church, or was it a family thing that your parents went to? Or?
5: My mother's parents, they went to church as well. Mom, we didn't really go to church, though we'd go every Christmas, you know, and it's not that we were against it. It's just...
4: It wasn't a routine.
5: Yeah. A lot of sports.
4: Yeah.
5: You know, everybody's working. Yes, so it was hard to get there sometimes.
4: Hard to squeeze it in, yeah. So Grammy kind of played that role of the spiritual leader in your life at that time.
5: Yeah. Yeah, absolutely.
4: Yeah. So when you went through that hard time, that's when you kind of leaned into it. And what age was that?
5: Around 14.
4: Around 14.
5: Yeah, around 14.
4: Okay, yeah. And so after that, where did you kind of go from there? You got through high school, got through those tough years.
5: I got through high school. You know, I graduated in 2002, and I went to university. I moved to Fredericton, went to university for 3.5 years, and kind of a tough time because when I graduated, my mom and my stepdad had split. And so it was kind of a challenging time. And then I move out 17, go live in Fredericton. You know, good luck, young fella.
4: Right? There
5: you
4: go. You
5: know, and it was
4: the way it used to be at 17. I was the same.
5: Yeah. And, you know, so it wasn't the best time maybe for me to go to school. And it took me 3.5 years of an engineering degree to build up enough courage to say, hey, this is not what I want to do, and I need something different.
4: Wow. Yeah. Well, I'm so excited to hear what's next, but we are at the time here to turn on some music again for the listening folks, but definitely stay tuned. We're coming back with Brandon. We're going to pick up where we left off. We're going to hear about the 20s and 30s, and then we're going to continue on this journey with Mr. Brandon.

0: Welcome back to the Joyride. We're here with my dear friend, Brandon Brewer, and we've been diving in. If you missed the first set, Brandon started to tell us a little bit about his life in the younger years, growing up in Nakwik, in the big town of Nakwik, and some of the things about his family dynamics and the impact that his grandmother had on his life and his spiritual life at that time. And we left off just before the end of that set where he had went to university. He was there for 3.5 years, and he was saying that he knew that that wasn't the right path. So we're going to pick up right there on that note, Mr. Brandon, and we'll carry on from there.
1: Yeah, so I joined the reserves. I joined the military, and I did that for a few years. And one thing about me is I have ADHD. I do. So everything that I do is usually all or nothing. You know, I'm a very extreme individual. So once I got in the military, I was, you should go GATF, you should go Special Forces. Like, if you're going to do this, let's go all the way. And so I started kind of diving into it. And it was during the years that the Afghan War, the Iraq War, everything was going on over in the middle.

0: Middle East, and I just, like I said, I've always maintained a conversation with God, and I remember asking him for a sign, like, do I do this? Do I go all in? And I had a dream that I went to war, and I came back, and I went from the extreme intensity of war to come back to a normal life, and I couldn't find peace.
1: Mm-hmm.
0: I wanted to go back to war because it was exciting. It was, I felt like I had a purpose, you know, and in my dream, that was the struggle. And I took that as a sign. Mm-hmm. You know, I truly did. I took that as a sign. Because I, you know, life was, just because I quit university and went to the military, life wasn't, you know, roses on the outside. Mm. I was doing a lot of partying, a lot of drinking, getting some fights. And so I took that dream as kind of a sign. And I remember exactly where I was crying, as, you know, asking God for a sign. And I got a sign. I was sitting on a bank down by the Woodstock Road and along by the shore. I said, God, am I supposed to do this boxing thing? And the moment I asked, the fish jumped up out of the water. Maybe like, you see fish jump all the time, but I'm telling you, like, the fish about 5 feet away from shore, and it was at least foot and a half, and it came out, and it was almost like it paused in the air. So I saw the full everything of the fish, and then back down, and I was like, it was instant the moment I asked it. So I was like, I gotta do this, I gotta explore this boxing thing. And just took off from there.
1: Wow. And that's how the rest is history, as they say, right?
0: Yeah.
1: So you started out and you started immediately winning in boxing, right? Like, you just shot to the top right out the beginning.
0: Yeah, I had 9 amateur fights. And I had my first fight when I was 24. And I had 9 amateur. And then I said, you know, if I'm going to go all in, because, like, I'm an extremist, and so I was like, okay, I got to turn pro, and I got to make a run for this. And I think I went 4-0, and then I had a draw, and I took that draw as a, because I was kind of tired in the fight because I roofed in a house the day before weigh-in. So, like, it was, that was the pivoting moment that made me quit my job and go all in as a pro and try to sacrifice everything. And then I went on a 17-18 fight win streak. So
1: wow,
0: I think it was,
1: it's incredible.
0: Yeah,
1: what a journey. And you've won several awards with your boxing, right?
0: Yeah, I've won 2 Canadian championships. I won a North American, international, WBC, Intercontinental. I lost track,
1: but it's an incredible journey that you've been on. And you use that as well in some of your other careers. I know when you went into real estate, you guys had kind of used that and your wood.
0: Yeah.
1: So, yeah. So it's been quite the thing. So in your 20s and into your early 30s is probably when early 20s, mid 20s. Is that when the boxing thing really?
0: Yeah. 24 is when I had my
1: 24.
0: First one.
1: Yeah. Yeah, and then you went on through until now, present day. You were just boxing last night again.
0: Yeah, yeah.
1: Yeah, still going at it. It's
0: still
1: great.
0: Still going at it.
1: It's a lot of years in boxing.
0: Yeah, it is. Boxing, it's been good to me. It really has. Like, boxing has, you know, when you're in the gym every night, you're looking in the mirror and you're looking for imperfections to try to be, you know, how can I be better? Where are, oh, my hand needs to be up, or you know, and that, you do that every night in the mirror. That translates into life. You start kind of trying to, oh, I need to be a little bit better at this, or I could be a little bit better at this. It, you know, Teddy Atlas called it the chamber of truth. You know, and it holds you accountable. So,
1: and you had talked the first time that we came in, we had a little sit down and a chat about this journey. And you were saying in that period, it kind of drove you into this, how many likes and shares, all that stuff that you kind of, do you want to touch on a little bit of how you got into that headspace? Yeah.
0: Well, the thing is, when I went after this boxing thing, I felt like I was walking away from a lot of things. Like, I walked away from finishing my engineering degree. I was accepted to be a powerline tech. I was in the military. Like, I walked away to give everything to boxing. And I said to myself, you can't box forever. I know that. And once I retire, I'm left with what? There's no certificate. I didn't finish my degree. Like, I walked away from a lot of things. So I said to myself, okay, you better build a brand to be able to stand on when you're done and financially take care of yourself and your family. So it became that. And I think I was 17-0 at the time and was finally allowed to fight in Fredericton. And that was the moment I just capitalized on building a brand locally to, you know, when you say likes and shares, I would post something, like say we were promoting a show at the Aiken Center, I would post something. And of course, that's this is natural how you build your business. I need as many likes, you need people to interact.
1: Yes.
0: So it's all about the algorithms and you, so, okay, I'll do this. Oh, got more likes. Okay, perfect. More views. Perfect. So you build that and to build your brand, but personally, that is going to be the death of you.
1: Right.
0: To start caring about what the outward validation.
1: And that stuck with me. The last time we talked, Brandon was saying that that really was a thing when he was going into his dark place, which we're going to get there. That was one of the components was that was kind of like the internal.
0: Yeah.
1: That was unsettling for you because you felt like you always were looking at that external, right?
0: Yeah, so, absolutely. And then you build this image of what
1: success
0: you have become in everybody's eyes, and then you try to maintain that.
1: And then you got to figure out, well, what about the inside? Where, who's Brandon?
0: That's it. That is it.
1: And so when you were going through this process, where did it go from? Because you're getting great success. You still are with your boxing. You're still at the top of your game. You're still holding on after all these years. Where was the period where you went into the dark space?
0: It was kind of a process over some time. When I first started, when I got my real estate license, it was the beginning of the downfall because I got my real estate license because somebody didn't think that I could, and I wanted to prove to everybody that I was more than just a boxer.
1: Right.
0: You know, and the thing is, when I sold out the Aiken Center, and I got so much attention, like the amount of attention I had, the provincial government coming at me. I had all the politicians coming at me. I had all the who's who, I guess what you would, you know, the locally known people coming at and congratulating me. Everybody coming out. I didn't think I paid for a meal for months. You know, I had three or four different burgers and breakfasts and you
1: and
0: know,
1: you still maintained your boxing figure. Don't tell all us ladies that, we're jealous.
0: Well, no, I mean, like they had them named after me locally, that it was like, I had so many
1: local celebrity.
0: They gave me, I was blessed to get the Fredericton's Male Athlete of the Year for the first ever combat sports. Like I had everybody coming at me, people wanting to come and manage me. And guide me, and everybody wanted to partner business wise with me and guide me in this direction. And it was really overwhelming because I didn't know how to say, I didn't know how to say no, you know, and everybody's just trying to help.
1: Yes. But then you can get lost in it.
0: You get lost and you get too many voices around you and
1: you can't hear,
0: you stop listening
1: still,
0: to God.
1: That's right. Can't hear the still small voice inside.
0: Yeah.
1: So you were telling me earlier, but I think I'm going to have to come back because this set went longer. I could talk to you for days, apparently. Like we're already at the 10-minute mark. So we're going to come right back and then we're going to talk about the moment when Brandon went into the real dark space and kind of a little bit about that. So you don't want to miss this next segment.

0: I'm Paul Acey, and you're listening to Plugged In. Lego Batman is back, and his new game, Lego Batman Legacy of the Dark Knight, is all about looking back. 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But that presents issues. Those Arkham games and most of the movies are not that family-friendly, and younger players may want to dive into those more problematic parts of Batman lore. The game can get violent too, though in a very Lego way, and it's filled with bathroom humor and winks to adult language. But hey, this is still a Lego game, and even though a blocky version of Heath Ledger's Joker appears, Legacy of the Dark Knight doesn't take itself so seriously. 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
5: Welcome back. And we are back with my dear friend Brandon. And just before we went to the break, we started to kind of touch on where Brandon was in his life. He was looking successful on the outside. He had everything going with his boxing. He had amazing things happening in real estate. There was lots of things going on in Brandon's world. And on for all of us looking on, it looked really fantastic. But Brandon did tell me a little bit earlier, he was touching on how the things started to fall apart and kind of derail on the inside. So I'll let Brandon take over from there.
6: I'll track back to when I got my real estate license. I took some time off from boxing because as soon as I started studying for my real estate license, I got this pain in my right shoulder, and my whole right arm and my whole right side, basically from the waist up, went numb for 8 or 9 months. And then I got my real estate license. I eventually got it fixed, and it was just a nerve issue, but I couldn't understand why it was so painful when there wasn't one exact thing that happened. But I'll touch base back on that in a second. Mm. Got my real estate license, did that for a few years. And then, COVID hit. And when COVID hit, it was hard for all of us to, kind of lock us up. And we didn't really know, 2 weeks to flatten the curve. And then mm-hmm. here we are.
5: Right.
6: But life was challenging. At that point I paid a psychologist to find out that I had ADHD. Mm-hmm. So I was trying to, I was on ADHD medication, trying to get those right. I was on SSRIs, I was on Ativan, and, I was on sleeping pills. I was just a mess, just a mess. And, I started drinking. I started smoking a lot of weed, just overindulging. I remember being down a dirt road one night and just in a bad state. And I remember I had a guy, and I would never kill myself. I'd never kill myself, but I'm an extremist. I'm an extremist. Look what I do. I cut trees in a box. Like I, you know, I like to face death. And, I took a gun and I put it in my mouth and I closed my eyes. And again, I would never kill myself, but I like to go to the edge, you know, and I want to face death. And when I close my eyes, I saw this bright light and I can't even explain it with words. It was the most beautiful feeling that I'd ever seen. And then a cross emerges out of it. And then this is an out of body experience. So when the cross emerges out of it, I see myself. It comes to an image of myself. And on my right shoulder, exactly where the pain was years before that, was the words Castu Superbia, my tattoo. It was just radiating. Castu Superbia means boxing pride. And then it just zoomed in on the pride. And immediately I was like, oh my. Like that's, I mean, pride is the reason, the pride's the action of why Satan got kicked out of heaven. You know, it's the, it's a slippery, it's the worst, one of the worst sins, you know, and I immediately got this feeling I have to watch The Passion of the Christ. I've never been a person who followed Jesus. You know, I always followed God. I always, you know, I had an open heart and open mind to God. I had conversations with him when I was younger, and I had conversations with, you know, my, you know, friends that passed away and my grandparents, and, you know, like, so I always had this open idea of having faith, but I never studied Jesus. And I went home and I watched The Passion of the Christ. And when you watch The Passion of the Christ, you have to be pay attention because it's in caption. You have to read it. And it was an immediate understanding of life.
5: Wow.
6: And it was, I can't even explain it. It was like, oh my goodness, I understand now.
5: Wow. And it's so powerful. And like, this is not the first time I heard it. We had sat down before and Brandon had shared this with me and I was in goosebumps when he told me the first time. And again, now here I am in goosebumps again. So just as powerful the second time around. But stick around. We're going to have Brandon come back. When we come back, we're going to talk about where Brandon is now, what happened after that moment, after the Passion of Christ. So you don't want to miss out. Come on back.

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1: Welcome back. I'm here with my wonderful friend Brandon, and he is just sharing some powerful parts of his story. The last set, if you missed it, was so incredible. And by the way, we will have this on video. We're going to have this on our podcast on Spotify. So you're going to be able to find it in different places, and it will definitely be worth your time to tune in and listen to his incredible story. So that last set that Brandon was sharing was his dark space and kind of what happened in that dark space, how God came to him. And what he said was he felt he had to go home and watch The Passion of the Christ. So after The Passion of Christ, after you watched that, Brandon, what was next? What was the next thing that happened?
2: That moment, you know, when I saw my tattoo radiate and all those, you know, those dots align for me. And it was like pride. So I looked at the seven deadly sins. I mean, I grew up in the 90s. You remember the movie Seven? Mm-hmm. Mm-hmm. And so I looked at the seven deadly sins, and number one being pride, mm-hmm. you know, and then lust, and then wrath, and then envy, you know, and sloth and all these. And I was doing every single one of them. Mm. I was doing every single one of them. Like, I can humbly admit that, mm-hmm. you know, and I freely admit that, because it frees me when I can. Mm. You know, I was lustful. I remember, you know, during those dark times, wrath being one of them. I was having nightmares and dreams of how to get people back who had wronged me in my life.
1: Wow.
2: You know, just stealing my energy. I heard a quote one time, Johnny Depp said, "Why hate people? If you hate them, it means you care." Mm. I'd rather not.
1: There you go.
2: You know, I'm not going to give my power or my energy away from that. So,
1: mm-hmm. Agreed. Wow. So you kind of seen that clearly in that after watching The Passion of the Christ, you've seen it so clearly. You were saying that your life was so full of the seven deadly sins. So you mentioned as well that you had called Justin. And was that kind of shortly after watching that video? And when I say Justin, sorry for those watching, Pastor Justin from Hope City.
2: Yeah, I started going back to Hope City, and I remember going one Sunday, and it was a baptism, and there was like 23 people there, and
1: wow.
2: It was beautiful, and it was amazing, and I was so grateful to be able to experience that, because it just drew me a little bit closer. But the one thing about me is, like, it's felt like my life has been a little bit in the spotlight, and so I didn't want to get baptized at church in front of her.
1: You wanted it to be between you and God.
2: I wanted it between me and Jesus. Mm-hmm. And, you know, so I reached out to Justin. I've known Justin since I went to a youth camp when I was a youth event. I think I was 15 maybe. And
1: yes.
2: I met him and Paige there,
1: yes.
2: And they're wonderful people, and kind of kept that, you know, relationship from a distance. But so I reached out to him. I said, "Can you baptize me? But can we do it on a quiet night?" And he said, "Absolutely." Mm. And he's Justin's so good. He does so many amazing things for so many people, and I was just so grateful, you know, that he would. And yeah.
1: Mm. That's incredible. So then you had the baptism, and it was the way that you had wanted, right? So,
2: yeah, yeah. I went to a prayer night on Wednesday night, and he just come out, come, we'll do it after. And it was incredible. Like, I can't even explain it. You
1: right?
2: know, it's a...
1: There's a peace, right?
2: It
1: peace
2: was...
1: That passes.
2: It removed yeah. all the layers mm. that we build on us.
1: Wow. But, so yeah. powerful, right?
2: Yeah.
1: And it's so true, right? And that peace that passes all understanding, and it's incredible. So when we come back, we're going to wrap it up with our time with Brandon. What a blessing it's been to have Brandon here. We're going to allow him to leave us with a little word of wisdom for those people who might be struggling. So stick around. Come back.

0: Welcome back. We are here with Brandon, and this is our last set with him. I'm a little sad. It seemed to fly by, although we could just talk forever, it seems like. So he's like having a brother from another mother. It's been wonderful. But yes, Brandon was just telling us about the baptism and his journey through all the things he went through in life, where he was living the seven deadly sins and then to the point where he was in baptism. So what an incredible journey we've been on. And what I wanted to do in this last segment is just allow Brandon to talk to those people who may be out there in a dark time like he was that night in the truck, and maybe just impart some words of wisdom for those people listening.
1: Here's the thing. When I say the word Jesus, people think religion. And that's the unfortunate thing, because as you learn about Jesus, you realize that the religious leaders and political leaders were the ones who killed him. Mm-hmm. I'm not a religious person. I believe in energy, and I'm a spiritual person. Mm-hmm. And Jesus didn't come here to start a religion. He came here to teach us a way to live, mm-hmm. become spiritually, stop us from spiritual death. Mm-hmm. He wants us to separate ourselves from our egos, you know, and serve him, mm-hmm. not serve the ego. When you serve the ego, you'll end up down the roads of the sins, and you'll end up hurting a lot of people. Mm-hmm. Including yourself. And then you'll look in the mirror and be like, I don't even know who I am anymore. Mm. The goal in this life is to get back to the energy that you were when you were first born, before the washing machine of life threw you around and smashed you up.
0: That's right.
1: But the more you study Jesus, the more you remove those layers humbly and with compassion. I would recommend watching the show The Chosen. Mm. You can download the app for free, and you can watch it for free.
0: Yes.
1: The Chosen.
0: Amazing.
1: And learn the life of Jesus Christ.
0: Wow. Brandon, you have been an inspiration to me to watch your journey on social media, so please keep doing what you're doing out there. But also just to hear it in person. It's been so powerful, and I hope that this time with Brandon has helped those people out there maybe going through a similar path that Brandon had. So, Brandon, thank you so much for coming and joining us. It's been a blast.
1: Oh, thank you for having me. I appreciate it. It's so good to see you.
0: You too. Well, guys, enjoy the next set of music and have a wonderful, joy-filled day.

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2: 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Today we have a high of 26 with a 30% chance of rain and the risk of a thunderstorm. Overnight tonight we have a low of 15 with a 30% chance of showers and the risk of a thunderstorm. Tomorrow mainly sunny with a high of 27. Overnight we have a low of 13 with clear skies. And Thursday a high of 27 with a mix of sun and cloud. Overnight we have a low of 17 with cloudy skies. 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

0: Deuteronomy 1:31. You saw how the Lord your God brought you through the desert. 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

0: It is a frightening thing to wake one Sunday and find two diapered miscreants atop your new car. Apparently, my kids thought it a novel idea to put their rock collections on the shiny red thing and dance on them. Maybe we could change it into a two-tone, they thought. Maybe change Dad into a towering inferno. Later, I sat in church wincing as someone read from 1 Timothy 6. Tell those rich in this world's wealth to quit being so full of themselves and so obsessed with money. Tell them to go after God, to be rich in helping others, to be extravagantly generous. Ouch. Are you like me? Have you pursued red things like cars at the expense of relationships? Anything we don't give to God has a way of possessing us. Please reflect on this as I go let my kids out of the trunk. I'm kidding.
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1: Your Joy 96.5 3-day forecast. Today we have a high of 26 with a 30% chance of rain and the risk of a thunderstorm. Overnight tonight we have a low of 15 with a 30% chance of showers and the risk of a thunderstorm. Tomorrow mainly sunny with a high of 27. Overnight we have a low of 13 with clear skies. And Thursday a high of 27 with a mix of sun and cloud. Overnight we have a low of 17 with cloudy skies. 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
2: Welcome in to The Drive with Jodes. Happy Tuesday. It's 4 o'clock. I'm Jody. We have officially made it past Monday, which means hopefully you're in the groove a little bit, coasting through the rest of your week. But either way, I've got a fantastic playlist, high energy to help you power through the rest of your shift, the end of your workday, and transition into your evening. 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And let's turn your drive home into a great afternoon cruise, right? How's your Tuesday treating you so far? I hope good. All right, we're going to kick it off with Toby Mac's latest top 40 hit. It's Lord, It Feels Good on The Drive with Jodes.

was Andrew Rip and Jervis Campbell with Hold Me Up. Here's a song from Switchfoot's latest album. I love this song. It's called YFWYA. See if you can figure out what that stands for.

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Joy 96.5.

host for King and Country with What Are You Waiting For? It is Tuesday on The Drive. I am Jody, and today apparently marks National Park Service Founders Day, celebrating when, of course, the United States National Park System was established all the way back in 1916. That's such a long time ago, but honestly, it made me think about how much I love

beat the American National Park Service by 5 years. They gave us a front row seat to God's incredible creation. So if you get a chance to visit one before the summer ends, definitely take it. Here's Josiah Queen now with The Prodigal.

0: article.
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That was Christian Stanfill and Passion with Just That Good. Well, if you are living here in New Brunswick, you know that late August is, you know, has a very specific feeling to it, right? The air is getting that crisp bite to it. You're starting to feel the weather change. The roadside stands are now overflowing with, you know, things like local corn, tomatoes, berries. Everyone's trying hard to squeeze every single second out of, you know, summer. But it's such a sweet and it's a really nostalgic season, I feel like, here in the Maritimes. So, you know, whether you're gathering up veggies from your garden, stocking up at the local market, take a second to appreciate late summer. It's one of my favorite times of year and, you know, we don't get to enjoy it for long. So hopefully you love it. Here's The River Worship. This is a Canadian artist, actually. Canadian Worship Collective. This song is called God

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1: That was Jeremy Camp with This Man. Let's keep it rolling with Phil Wickham and Crowder. It really is Amazing Grace.

0: Okay, I wrote something and I got to get it down from 1,500 words to 1,300 words.
1: Abdu Murray on Focus on the Family Minute, addressing some of the pros and cons of using AI.
0: Hey, can you help me suggest which words to remove? And it does that. You're like, great, that was so great. I would have spent 2 hours editing this thing. Now I spent a half an hour. I got 90 minutes back. And that's wonderful. And thank goodness for that. But then you're busy again, and then you use AI to say, hey, I have an outline for an essay I created. Can you write this thing? I'll edit that. And then, hey, I need an outline for an essay. And then it creates the essay for you, and before you know it, you've seductively engaged in the same kind of thing, the tyranny of small decisions you were using with fast food, now you're using with AI.
1: It's so important to use AI responsibly, and you'll hear more from Abdu Murray today at familyminute.org.
2: 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I was reading an awesome feature in CCM Magazine the other day all about the legendary band Petra. And of course, they are making a huge comeback. They're touring again. They're making music again. And the guys say that they're feeling healthier, more energized, and better than ever on stage during their tour. They can't believe that, but that's what they said. And Petra was such a massive pioneer for Christian rock in the 70s, 80s, 90s, paving the way for bands that we listen to today. So I wanted to celebrate their incredible legacy right now with one of their, in my opinion, absolute best. This is Beyond.

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1: Your Joy 96.5 3-day forecast. Today we have a high of 26 with a 30% chance of rain and the risk of a thunderstorm. Overnight tonight we have a low of 15 with a 30% chance of showers and the risk of a thunderstorm. Tomorrow mainly sunny with a high of 27. Overnight we have a low of 13 with clear skies. And Thursday a high of 27 with a mix of sun and cloud. Overnight we have a low of 17 with cloudy skies. 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
2: 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I'm Paul Acey for Plugged In by Focus on the Family.
3: Joy 96.5, welcome in to the top of the hour here. It's 5 o'clock, I'm Jody. And you are listening to The Drive with Jodes. We are, you know, right in the thick of it. It's post-work now. City's on the move. So if your day threw a few maybe curveballs at you, if your brain is running on low battery, then this is your cue to take a deep breath, to unwind. I've got some great music coming up to help refresh your spirit, to keep your energy high all the way home. And of course, just be a helpful, hopefully comforting voice along the way. Okay? All right. So we've got a song up first that I think is a great one if you've had a little bit of a rough day. It's David Leonard, and Well Done.

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1: That was Jay King with It'll Be Alright, and it is time for my favorite segment of the day. It is time for the Drive with Toads trivia segment. Time to flex those brain cells, everyone. It's another round. So dial in, lock in. We're going to see if you can sweep all of these questions today. Okay, let's see how well you do. Without further ado, let's play. Which breakout female artist dominated Christian radio with her worship songs co-written?

written alongside Cody Carnes, like, the blessing. Okay, the blessing. Next question. Before launching a massive solo worship career with anthems like The Father's House and Reckless Love, Corey Asbury was a longtime worship leader for which Kansas City-based ministry movement? Ooh, that's a deep cut. If you're a big Corey Asbury fan, you might know it. And finally, 1990s rock band was known for hits like, I want to make sure these are the right hits. Yes, they are. Get Down. They had two different songs written here, and one of them was wrong. Get Down, which was fronted by lead singer Mark Stewart and Bob Herdman. What 90s rock band is that? Lock in your guesses. I'm going to play a few tunes, give you some time to think about it. I'll be back in just a few minutes with the answers. But before that, we've got Leanna Crawford, and Thank God.

That was Mute Math with Typical. And it's time for the answers. You're back. Moment of truth. Let's see how smart you were today. So the incredible vocalist who brought us the song The Blessing alongside Cody Carnes is none other than Carrie Jobe. Corey Asbury got his start leading which worship collective? It was, now let's see, I don't know if I'm supposed to pronounce these letters, but it's IHOPKC, International House of Prayer, Kansas City. That is a deep cut. If you knew that one, good for you. And finally, the iconic 90s rock band fronted by Mark Stewart was, of course, Audio Adrenaline. So whether you scored a perfect three, maybe you just picked up a fun piece of music history today. Thanks so much for playing along on my Drive with Jodes trivia segment. Stay safe on the roads. But keep it tuned right here. I'm going to play a little Audio Adrenaline for you right now. Let their song Get Down.

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That was Danny Gokey with Haven't Seen It Yet. Well, before we get back into the music, as we wind down, you know, today's show, I just wanted to remind you of something simple for your Tuesday drive home. You are deeply loved, you are seen, and your life has a purpose. When the news or busyness of life may feel loud, remember that God's peace is quiet, it's steady, and it is always available to you. So turn down the noise, take a breath, and let God's joy fill your heart this afternoon with some of these songs. Here's Matthew West with Good.

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0: Hi, this is Ben Lowell, and welcome to Back to the Bible Canada with Dr. John Neufeld. Well, today we continue our series in Genesis, Amazing Promises to Dysfunctional People. So let's turn in our Bibles to Genesis chapter 34, verses 1 to 31, as Dr. Neufeld brings us a message entitled, Teach Your Children Well.
1: The story is told about a telemarketer who phoned a home and said, I'd like to talk to the person in your home who makes the financial purchasing decisions. Well, the woman on the other end of the line said, well, I'm sorry, that person is still at kindergarten and won't be home for another hour. How many of you who have children can identify with that? Everything you buy is for the kids. I mean, children are expensive, and for that reason, some people have felt that, you know, they simply can't afford them. But the Bible does tell us that children are a heritage of the Lord. Well, they are. And if you've never heard me speak on this subject, you missed me say that I strongly, on the basis of the Bible, encourage young people to get married and to have kids. It's a normal Christian lifestyle. But with children, can we be honest? Come troubles and worries, expenses and heartaches. I mean, what else can I say to encourage you? Well, we're about to read Genesis 34, a text about heartbreak in the family. It's a story about sex and rape and desire and love and marriage and revenge and deceit and murder. All the stuff that today's moviegoers long for. But we can also say that our text will be a challenge for us today. This is the story of tragedy. It's the tragedy for Dinah. It's a tragedy for Jacob because in this, he lost control of his family. This is a tragedy for the family as it becomes unruly and Simeon and Levi become murderers. In fact, many years later, when Jacob lay dying on his bed, surrounded by his 12 sons, he says, and it's recorded in Genesis 49:5-6, Simeon and Levi are brothers. Weapons of violence are their swords. Let my soul come not into their counsel, O my glory, be not joined to their company. For in their anger they killed men, and in their willfulness they hamstrung oxen. Jacob never got over this incident. This was always a tragedy for him. But rather than just noticing that this story is a tragedy, let's do some serious reflection and ask how it got that way. And the answers we come to, well, that might surprise us. So let's start with verse 1. Now Dinah, the daughter of Leah, whom she had borne to Jacob, went out to see the women of the land. So let's understand what's being said. Back in Genesis 29, we find Rachel, she's out taking care of her father's sheep by herself. As well, even further back in Genesis 24, in the account of Rebekah, same thing. So the problem doesn't seem to be that Dinah is going by herself. The women of Padan Aram did that. What makes verse 1 noteworthy is that Dinah is an only daughter. At that time, there are 11 brothers. And she has no connection with anyone of her age, and she might be longing for companionship. And added to that is the fact that the Canaanites, our text speaks of the Hivites, they are Canaanites. These people are quite unlike the people from Padan Aram. Remember Abraham, he forbade his son from marrying a Canaanite. So did Isaac. The Canaanites were known to be sexually licentious. And one finds that here is Jacob moves his family here. It's a clash of morals. It's a clash of values. It's a clash of ideals about what was proper in terms of sexual conduct. You see, Canaanite religion was consumed with two things. One was war and the other was sex. To Jacob and his family, that was detestable. It would seem if we have the chronology right, Dinah was about 9 years old when the family moved to Shechem, and this event occurred when she was about 17. And so they had lived there for 8 years, and these 8 years were incredibly formative years for her. And Dinah, being lonely for fellowship, begins to form friendships with the people of the land. It then seems probable that she also became involved in their social and religious festivals, at least to some level. And with that came the clash of values between her family and the wider culture around her. Now, we might say, yeah, but what could be done about that? Well, several things. First, it was fine for Jacob to build an altar at Shechem, but he didn't have to stay there. And what's more, Jacob had promised God that he would go to Bethel, so why isn't he going? And on top of that, he might have sent back to Padan Aram to find a suitable husband for his daughter. Instead, from my reading of this text, Jacob seems unconcerned for his daughter. Remember, Jacob has huge weaknesses. He loves his wife Rachel the most, and with that, he loves his son Joseph. And after that come the rest of his sons, and I'm willing to bet, given his reactions to the rape, that he hardly even gave a thought to Dinah at all. Yep. Jacob has a new nature, but he has a huge blind spot. Now we come to verses 2 and 3. And when Shechem, the son of Hamor, the Hivite, the prince of the land, saw her, he seized her and lay with her and humiliated her. And his soul was drawn to Dinah, the daughter of Jacob. He loved the young woman and spoke tenderly to her. First, I think what happened to Dinah is probably roughly equivalent to what we now call date rape. Second, please notice something that sometimes causes confusion. The name of the city is Shechem, and the name of the young man is Shechem. The young man was most likely given the name of the city because his father was the ruler, and the young man would be king of the city next. So his name, Shechem, means he's rich and famous and important. Given also that after the rape, Shechem is madly in love with Dinah, it would seem apparent that they already knew each other and had developed the same fondness for each other. But when Shechem thought that he had a right to sex, and Dinah is saying no, he simply overpowers her, and the text says he humiliated her. In some ways, all of us should understand this scenario. First of all, Christians live in the middle of a culture that has a vastly different sexual morality than we do as believers. For us as Christians, sex is a sacred trust. It's reserved for and bounded in by heterosexual marriage. But we also know that each Christian home is locked in a battle. It's a clash with the culture. In North America, where secular culture just assumes that sex goes along with dating, a Christian woman would fool herself to think that she can be faithful to her God and date a man who is immersed in the culture of this world. I'm always amazed at how often Christian parents neglect to understand this essential aspect in their children's lives. Your children's friends will give your children something you can't. Peer relationships. And these relationships are incredibly powerful. I'm also amazed how often there are parents who neglect this by not stacking the deck in their favor. Sunday school, youth ministry, stuff where Christian kids get together. Sometimes a parent will say, you know, my Johnny and Susie can't go to youth because, you know, they have to study or they have violin lessons or sports or you name it. They just neglect this important aspect. And by the way, you know, Kathy and I made a commitment to our children after high school. We'd let them travel, but travel included a Bible school overseas. You see, we said, have an adventure, but have it being rooted in Jesus and in his gospel. Did you know that Solomon said that love was more unyielding than the grave? And it is. But that does not yet define love or the different kinds of love. Well, let's keep reading, verses 4 to 8. So Shechem spoke to his father Hamor, saying, give me this girl for my wife. Now Jacob heard that he had defiled his daughter Dinah, but his sons were with his livestock in the field, so Jacob held his peace until they came. And Hamor, the father of Shechem, went out to Jacob to speak with him. The sons of Jacob had come in from the field as soon as they heard of it, and the men were indignant and very angry because he had done an outrageous thing in Israel by lying with Jacob's daughter, for such a thing must not be done. But Hamor spoke with him, saying, the soul of my son Shechem longs for your daughter. Please give her to him to be his wife. Now, please notice the different terms for affection in this passage. Verse 3, it says, Shechem loved her. Then in verse 8, it says, his soul longed for her. Later in verse 19, we'll read, he was delighted in her. I mean, all of those are emotionally laden terms. And those of us who have circled a block more than once can tell you of people who feel this way and even say, I can't live without you. And then, of course, 10 years later, they're divorced or committing adultery or expressing this same feeling for someone else. And by the way, this is also a lesson for singles who long for marriage. Love in its fullness is surely about emotions, but it's also about tenderness. It's a willingness to sacrifice for others, and it's a commitment to honor and to share a common value system in the faith. It's about fidelity. Love is about many things, but Shechem knows nothing of those things. He only knows that he really wants Dinah, and that's where he is poverty-stricken. You know, the more we can do to teach about love, the real kind, the better we're off. And if you're single and fall in love, ask the other questions, the hard ones, not just the emotional ones. Because faith, real faith, is not just words or feelings. It's rooted in a covenant with Christ.
0: You know, numbers can tell us how many listen, but not what God is doing in someone's heart. That's why notes like this one from Benga mean so much. He shares, "I look forward to listening to Dr. John. 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What I appreciate most is that the message is rooted in truth. The Bible taught faithfully. Jesus is lifted up. The scriptures are explained. 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Sometimes they make me feel uncomfortable, and that's exactly what I need." Well, we'd love to hear your story. 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
1: What's often missed in the story of Dinah is verse 26. We'll read it in just a moment, but before we do, would you notice that while Shechem was expressing love and desire for Dinah, while his family was negotiating as to how a marriage might happen, all the while, Dinah was in Shechem's house, not back with her family. In essence, we might say, the house of Shechem was holding Dinah like a captive of war. And the family of Jacob are in this time unable to talk to Dinah and ask her what actually happened. So let's continue to read. I'm reading verses 9 to 11. While holding on to Dinah, Hamor, the father of Shechem, is telling Jacob of Shechem's great love for Dinah. And so he says, "Make marriages with us. Give your daughters to us and take our daughters for yourselves. You shall dwell with us and the land shall be open to you. Dwell and trade in it and get property in it." Shechem also said to her father and to her brothers, "Let me find favor in your eyes, and whatever you say to me, I will give. Ask for as great a bride price and gift as you will, and I will give whatever you say to me. Only give me the young woman to be my wife." You know, I spent a good bit of time thinking about why this passage is included in our Bible. You know, you have to is in the life of Jacob over the years that are not written down. But for some reason, Moses decided to tell us this story. So why? Well, in order to answer that, look closely at the offer that Hamor is making. It comes in three parts. One, it is an offer for peace, peaceful coexistence in the land. Second, it's also an offer for establishing trade relationships and the purchase of property and making money. Well, it's an offer of wealth. And thirdly, it's an offer of intermarriage, which will begin with whatever bride price Jacob decides on to start the financial ball rolling. In other words, Hamor, Shechem's father, is offering Jacob, Dinah's father, a relationship as equals and is providing mutual respect and advantage to each other's families. This would not have been an uncommon offer in that day. So why does Moses include this story? Well, listen to Deuteronomy 7, 1-4. "When the Lord your God brings you into the land that you are entering to take possession of it, and clears away many nations before you, the Hittites, the Girgashites, the Amorites, the Canaanites, the Perizzites, the Hivites, and the Jebusites, seven nations more numerous and mightier than yourselves. And when the Lord your God gives them over to you and you defeat them, then you must devote them to destruction. You shall make no covenant with them and show no mercy to them. You shall not intermarry with them, giving your daughters to their sons and taking their daughters for your sons, for they would turn away your sons from following me and serve other gods. See, all through the law and the rest of the Old Testament, the idea of marrying outside of your faith is strictly forbidden because the doing of this would end the faith. Future generations would not believe. The covenant with God would be forgotten. The next generation would know nothing of the promise of God to bring a Savior into the world who would crush the head of the serpent. And here's the truth. The faith is easily extinguished within one generational handoff. If one generation is unfaithful and does not marry within the faith dies. Furthermore, and this is key, for us as Christians, Ephesians 5 tells us that marriage, that is for the believer, well, it's premised on the relationship with Christ and the church. As Christ is pure, so

carried out in every marriage. And furthermore, as Malachi 2 verse 15 reminds us, God is seeking godly offspring. And as 1 Corinthians 7:14 reminds us, God is seeking children who are holy. Now I know so much more needs to be said, especially words of hope and mercy to those who are married to a non-Christian spouse. God wants you to stay with your non-Christian spouse and not to divorce, if that's at all possible. And we also know that God is gracious because Timothy, Paul's right-hand man, had a believing mother, but he had an unbelieving father. God can make wonderful things happen in less than ideal situations. So take hope, but here's the key. It is important to understand that there is an ideal. To give up on the ideal is to give away our faith. Let's get back to the text before us. Jacob is listening to Hamor's offer, and all the while, Jacob's sons are standing beside their father. I'm reading Genesis 34, verses 13 to 24. The sons of Jacob answered Shechem and his father Hamor deceitfully because he had defiled their sister Dinah. They said to them, "We cannot do this thing, to give our sister to one who is uncircumcised, for that would be a disgrace to us. Only on this condition will we agree with you, that you will become as we are by every male among you being circumcised. Then we will give our daughters to you, and we will take your daughters to ourselves, and we will dwell with you and become one people. But if you will not listen to us and be circumcised, then we will take our daughter and we will be gone." Their words pleased Hamor and Hamor's son Shechem. And the young man did not delay to do the thing because he delighted in Jacob's daughter. Now he was the most honored of all of his father's house. So Hamor and his son Shechem came to the gate of their city and spoke to the men of their city, saying, "These men are at peace with us. Let them dwell in the land and trade in it, for behold, the land is large enough for them. Let us take their daughters as wives and let us give them our daughters. Only on this condition will the men agree to dwell with us to become one people when every male among us is circumcised as they are circumcised. Will not their livestock and their property and all their beasts be ours? Only let us agree with them, and they will dwell with us." And all who went out of the gate of the city listened to Hamor and to his son Shechem, and every male was circumcised, all who went out of the gate of the city. So Hamor and his son Shechem go back to their city, and their job is now to convince every man in that city to get circumcised. Now, I know you're thinking, that would be quite a convincing job. Why would anyone go for that? But Hamor and Shechem think, in the end, we're simply going to assimilate Israel and his family. See, that's the reason Moses tells this story. He knows that at this point in history, the entire story of redemption is at stake. If Israel is assimilated by the Hivites, then there will be no Ten Commandments at Mount Sinai, no taking of the Promised Land, no King David in the future, no prophets, there will be no Messiah. And we know this is the issue, whether or not the Savior will enter the world. And then comes the savage part. I'm reading verses 25 to 31. On the third day when they were sore, two of the sons of Jacob, Simeon and Levi, Dinah's brothers, took their swords and came against the city while it felt secure, killed all the males. They killed Hamor and his son Shechem with the sword and took Dinah out of Shechem's house and went away. The sons of Jacob came upon the slain and plundered the city because they had defiled their sister. They took their flocks and their herds, their donkeys, and whatever was in the city and in the field, all their wealth, all their little ones and their wives, all that was in the house, they captured and plundered. And Jacob said to Simeon and Levi, "You have brought trouble on me by making me stink to the inhabitants of the land, the Canaanites and the Perizzites. My numbers are few, and if they gather themselves against me and attack me, I shall be destroyed, both I and my household." But they said, "Should he treat our sister like a prostitute?" Now, clearly, this is a story of everything going wrong. It's a story of rape and the potential of Jacob's family being assimilated. It's a story of deceit and murder and of the assurance that the Messiah will come. But this could also have been avoided, yeah? I noticed that when this is all done, the next chapter begins with the words that God said to Jacob, "Arise, go to Bethel." Should have gone there years before. He should have taken action to assure that his daughter found a good husband. He should have dealt with the problem of idolatry in his home.
He should have seen the importance of safeguarding his family.

0: rather than lavishing all of his love on just one son. But with all these errors, God is not finished with Jacob or with his promise of the Messiah. And that tells me the twofold point of the story. First, parents, raise your children in the faith. Make that your first priority. And second, when you find out all of your mistakes and sins, don't you lose hope. God is not finished with you yet.
1: John, let's raise the issue of Christian parents who seem to be able to provide more opportunity for their children to be involved in secular events than perhaps church events.
0: Yeah, I mean, a lot of secular events that we're involved in are not necessarily bad. You can take them out for, you know, soccer practice and, you know, violin practices. We know there's so many things that we do. However, every parent needs to ask, what is most important? I mean, what is that one thing that my kids need to have that they can't give up on? And if you don't say Jesus, the gospel, living faithfully to him, you need to repent. You need to focus your kids on what is ultimately important. It's a mandate. God has given this to us.
1: Thanks so much, John. And remember to join us again tomorrow as we continue our series in the book of Genesis right here on Back to the Bible Canada, where we teach the Bible.

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1: Years ago, there was a bagpiper who played at weddings, funerals, and the occasional party. One day, a funeral director asked him to play at a graveside service for a homeless man. There were no friends, no family, just a simple burial in a small, out-of-the-way cemetery in the Kentucky backcountry. I'll let the bagpiper tell it. I was unfamiliar with the area, so I got lost, and being a typical man, I didn't stop to ask for directions. I finally showed up about an hour late. The funeral director was gone. The hearse was gone. The only people left were the workers, and they were sitting there eating lunch. I felt terrible. I apologized, but they didn't say much, just kept eating. I walked over to the graveside and looked down. The vault was already sealed. I didn't know what else to do, so I started to play. The workers slowly put down their lunches and gathered around. I played my heart out. This man had no one, but at least he had us. I played like I'd never played before, and as I played Amazing Grace, something happened. The workers started to cry. I started to cry. We were all crying. When I finished, I packed up my bagpipes and headed for my car. As I opened the door, I heard one of the workers say, "I ain't never seen nothing like that before, and I've been putting in septic tanks for 20 years. The first time I heard that story, I laughed for about a day and a half at the thought of a man pouring his heart out for a septic tank. But I also laughed because, honestly, I've been just as lost as that bagpiper, more times than I care to admit. Back before GPS, before everyone had a phone telling them where to go, my wife and I would land in some unfamiliar city, rent a car, grab a paper map, and try to get from point A to point B without somehow ending up at C, G, and X along the way. I've been lost in just about every setting you can imagine. Cities, malls, hospitals, parking lots, my own block sometimes. One day in Dallas, Texas, I was completely turned around and then realized I was staring at a map of Pittsburgh. That explained a lot. Every now and then, I'd get desperate enough to ask for help or even pull into a gas station. I might be one of the few men in history willing to admit it. My buddy James was driving in France, completely lost, GPS not working, gripping the steering wheel like his life depended on it. Then he saw a sign at an intersection, directions ahead. Can you imagine his relief? The lost was found. We could use more signs like that, couldn't we? Because if there's one thing I've learned from being lost, it's this. The road you're on determines where you end up. It's true for life, too. There are really two roads when it comes to our eternal destination. One leads to destruction, the other to life. Years ago, I came to a crossroads, and by God's grace chose the road that leads to the cross. The cross is the turning point of history. It's where Jesus, the one who came to seek and save the lost, took my sin on himself and showed me the way home. There was no bagpiper there that day, but somehow the message of amazing grace was loud and clear. I once was lost, but now I'm found. Was blind, but now I see. If you've already chosen that road, celebrate today. And if you haven't, you can. Jesus' invitation is simple. Come, follow me. It's the start of the greatest adventure you'll ever have. Go ahead, throw your bagpipes in the back seat, and let's go.
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6: Okay, is the tape running, Dad?
7: Uh-huh.
6: The Barkley Family Chronicles, take 2.
7: A recording for Stuart Reed Barkley when he's old enough to appreciate it.
8: Stuart, this is our adventure in Pokenberry Falls.
6: Which is in New England.
7: An offbeat little town which was supposed to be a rustic resort that kind of turned out to be a little...
9: old and worn out.
7: Thanks, Mary. We were there because the church asked me to consider becoming their pastor. Now, where did we leave off?
9: Jimmy and Donna had gone off with Amy, and she wanted to get them into some rather unchristian things.
7: That's right, and we were at the church with Ellis and Vivian, our hosts, trying to get some maniac out of the church. So, which story should we tell first?
6: Tell about the church first. The other part makes me too depressed.
7: Okay. We were at First Church, where some guy had locked himself in, yelled a lot, and sounded like he was tearing the church apart. Ellis then told me that it was his brother. Your brother?
10: Yeah, my brother. His name is Owen. He's a temperamental artist. He paints houses mostly. To be honest, he's not wrapped real tight, you know.
9: So what are you going to do?
10: Go in and try to calm him down.
11: And get him to stop throwing those bottles on the floor. It's going to take me forever to clean them up.
7: Bottles?
10: Yeah, bottles. He goes around town and collects them for the deposit and recycling fees. A little side cash, don't you know?
11: He doesn't have a job.
10: Well, when he gets mad, he throws bottles down. Likes the sound of the glass breaking, I guess. He always has since we were kids.
7: He's done this before?
10: Oh, a few times. He means no harm, you know. That's why the police leave him to me. No offense, Pastor, but I think it'd be better if you waited out here with the women.
9: Maybe he's right, George.
7: Well, with all due respect, Ellis, I'd feel better if I went in with you. I mean, two are better than one and all that.
10: Suit yourself.
6: You better explain to Stuart what happened when you walked through the door.
7: Well, for one thing, it wasn't locked. We pushed open this big oak door, crept through the foyer and into the sanctuary, which was all stone except for the wooden pews. And no sooner had Ellis peeked in than...
10: Hey! Cut it out, Owen! It's me! It is me!
12: I know who it is. You don't think I know my own brother?
10: Then quit throwing the bottles, will you? Look at the mess you made. What's your problem this time?
12: You're giving away my house.
10: What?
12: You're giving it away. Did you ask me? Did anyone think to tell old Owen? No. I show up and they're tearing it apart, fixing it up for the new guy.
10: It is not your house.
12: I've been there for 2 years, Ellis. 2 years.
10: You were allowed to stay there temporarily, remember?
12: 2 years, Ellis! Ah!
10: Stop it, Owen! You're throwing away good money by breaking those bottles, and if you hurt this church...
12: I don't care!
10: Look, this is your own fault. If you came to the meetings like you were supposed to, you would have known that the house was being fixed up for the new pastor.
7: New pastor?
10: Yeah. To be honest, he's mad because we let him live in the parsonage.
12: What are you talking about? Who is this guy?
7: George Barkley.
10: He's here to think about being our new pastor.
12: You? You're throwing me out of my house.
7: I'm not doing anything.
10: Oh, and just quit throwing bottles so we can talk it through.
12: Yeah, right. Talk it through and I'm out. Betrayed, left desolate.
10: No.
12: Maybe
10: no.
12: I should just swallow these bottles and die right here.
10: No, don't be a fool, Owen.
7: I haven't even said I'd come, Owen.
10: Yeah, and if you behave, we'll let you join the meeting tomorrow. You can vote him out if you want to. And then you can stay in the house longer.
7: Pardon me?
10: Just go along, okay? Otherwise, I'll have to call the police and have them come take you away. You got it? That's your choice.
12: Well,
10: nothing. Yes or no?
12: Okay, yeah, I'll come to the meeting.
10: Good. You're finished throwing bottles around?
12: Yeah, I guess.
10: And you're going to clean up your mess, right?
12: Yeah, I'll do it. Won't Vivian giving me those nasty looks while she does it.
10: Good. Let's go, George.
7: Huh? That's it?
10: Yep, no big deal, see?
7: But what was all that about going to a meeting tomorrow? I mean, isn't it a deacon's meeting?
10: Uh-huh. He's one of our deacons, you know.
6: I'll be down in the family room, unpacking my bed.
8: Jimmy, wait!
6: I don't want to talk about it.
8: You know, I like your brother, but he's really immature. I guess you're going to march off in a self-righteous huff now.
13: Look, Amy, like I said at the Falls...
8: I know what you said at the Falls. You said you don't drink and then acted like I was doing something wrong because I did.
13: But that's the truth. We don't drink, and, well, we were just surprised that you do.
8: You're kidding, right? Everybody I know drinks, except my grandparents. You can't bear Pokenberry Falls otherwise. You're telling me nobody drinks in Odyssey?
13: None of the kids I hang out with do. I guess it's always been a given that it's wrong.
8: Well, Donna, you're not in Odyssey anymore. Tell my grandparents I've gone out for a while. I'd invite you, but it's obvious you'd say no.
9: So, what did you do next?
13: I went down to the family room and talked to Jimmy about it.
6: Yeah, I couldn't believe that someone as good-looking as Amy could be so twisted up like that.
13: I was thinking the same thing. I mean, couldn't she just try to make the best of the situation?
6: What a waste.
7: Well, Stuart, by now you're probably thinking that everything seems out of whack. But strangely enough, being out of whack is what helped put all the pieces into place. We all knew that things weren't what they seemed. I was just waiting for the right moment to talk to Ellis about it. That moment would come soon enough.
14: What if everything you thought you knew about the epic battle between Dr. Regis Blackard and John Avery Whittaker was just the tip of the iceberg?
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9: The next morning, we all got up and Alice and Viv resumed our little tour of Pokenberry Falls.
6: That's when I noticed Vivian's hair.
9: Her hair?
6: Well, it was a different color.
9: Oh.
13: Yeah, on Tuesday she was blonde, and the next day she was a redhead.
7: Is that what was different about her? I thought she was wearing different earrings.
9: Oh, you're hopeless, George. She wore wigs. I asked her about it. She changes them every day. She says it keeps everyone guessing. A lot like Ellis and his hats.
6: At least she didn't keep fishing lures in her wigs.
9: I mean that Ellis changed his hat every day, too.
7: Anyway, getting back to the story. I finally persuaded Ellis to take us to see the parsonage, particularly since it was the reason for Owen's tirade the night before.
6: This is where your pastor lives?
13: It's gigantic.
9: It's wonderful.
7: It's got a lot of potential. Can we have a look?
10: Sure, just be careful.
9: Who's renovating it, by the way?
11: Folks from the church, mostly. They figured that we'd never get a pastor in if we didn't have a nice place for them to live.
6: This is incredible.
13: I thought only rich people lived in houses like this.
10: Oh, rich people did until around 50 or so years ago. To be honest, it was originally owned by the Lionel family until Barry's father built a bigger place on the other side of town and donated this to the church.
11: And now it's the parsonage and a bed and breakfast.
9: A bed and breakfast?
7: You mean the pastor worked at the church and as a chaplain of the college and ran a bed and breakfast too? Your previous pastors must have been supermen. I mean, why did they do so much?
10: Well, they sort of had to, you know.
7: Had to?
11: Well, to make ends meet.
10: Not exactly to make ends meet, Viv. In part, it's because we're a small town.
11: To make ends meet, Ellis. Look, there's no further point in wrapping an onion up in Christmas paper. I like these folks too much not to completely level with them.
10: Well, it's all in the way you look at things, Vivian.
11: Well, look at it from their point of view. Quit giving them the nickel tour and lay out the cold, hard facts, Ellis.
7: That's a good idea, Ellis. Why don't you tell us what's really going on here?
10: Okay. To be honest, the church is small.
9: How small?
10: Well, there may be 5 families left.
11: It's about 30 people in all.
10: Well, obviously, we don't have enough money for a full-time pastor, which is why we made a deal to share chaplain duties with the college.
11: Right.
10: That covers about 3/4 of what a family might need. The bed and breakfast takes care of the rest. It's not what anyone would call a lucrative package.
11: Downright poor for some people.
6: Hey, when it comes to being poor, we're overqualified.
11: Apart from some of the quirks of the people in the town, well, that's all we have left to tell you.
10: George, I wasn't trying to mislead you. Honest. We're at the end of our spiritual ropes, that's all. We desperately need a pastor, and I thought it would be best to, you know, do everything I could to make a good impression.
7: I understand, Ellis, but we didn't come here to get a good impression. We came to get an accurate impression.
10: That's fair enough, Pastor. And to be honest, I wouldn't blame you if you wanted to pack up and fly back to Odyssey right now, you know? It's okay if you do. I'll take you now.
7: Well, I think it'd be best...
10: I knew
7: it. No, hold on. I think it would be best if you can arrange to get us a car for a little while so we as a family can look around Pocumberry Falls on our own. We'll see what we have to see and let God take care of the rest.
10: All right, Pastor. I don't suppose we have anything to lose at this point.
7: Getting you a pastor has been in God's hands all along, Ellis. You never had anything to lose. It made all the difference, didn't it?
9: Mm-hmm. We drove all over town, up and down the residential streets, past the schools. We saw everything.
7: And we saw it for what it really was. A town on the edge of decline. What Odyssey could be if things suddenly changed for the worse.
9: That was the point, though. It wasn't Odyssey. But towns like Odyssey are few and far between. It was important for us to realize that.
7: Then I found a little road that took us up the side of the mountain. It was perfect. It gave us a view of the whole town, remember? Look at it.
9: From up here, it looks beautiful. Almost like that postcard.
13: It's only when you get close that you see the flaws.
7: That's pretty much true for everything, I guess.
6: Okay, call me crazy, but I like it. I mean, I don't know that I want to live here, but it's okay.
7: What if God said we should live here?
6: Well, I'd still say it's okay.
7: What do you think, Donna?
13: I think... I don't know how I feel. I mean, I don't want to leave Odyssey. I never want to leave Odyssey. But I know we will someday, for this or for something else. So I feel confused. I keep thinking about Amy and what she said last night. Well, what if all the kids really are like her? Where does that leave me?
7: I think it leaves you where I am. I mean, just look at the town. It seems so lost. It's as if the need is just screaming up at us. You see over there, and right over there, where the new houses are going in, everyone will have people in them who need to know Jesus.
9: But are we the ones who are supposed to introduce them to him?
7: Now, that's the question only God can answer. Hello? Anybody home?
11: We're back here. So, how was your private tour?
9: It was helpful. Thank you for letting us borrow your car.
10: Our pleasure. You're back just in time for the deacon's meeting. Oh, that is, if you still want to meet with the deacons. To be honest, I called the airstrip and told them I might need the plane, you know, just in case.
7: Ellis, I came here to see your town, meet your deacons, and preach tonight in your service. I'm still committed to doing all of those things, unless there's some reason you have to stop me.
10: Oh, no, Pastor. Not me, no. Good. Why don't you get freshened up, and I'll take you over to the church. We can pick up the rest of the family for the service later, you know.
7: All right. Let's do that.
13: While Dad went to the church with Ellis, we got ready for the church service. I think Vivian went grocery shopping. Oh, and Mom called Connie Kendall to see how you were doing, Stuart. Well, anyway, Jimmy and I were down in the family room watching television when Amy came in. This is a real moose head, isn't it?
6: Yeah, I think so. The antenna on this TV doesn't work very well.
13: It's attached to the moose antlers.
16: Well, so you're still here. I figured you'd ran away after what happened last night.
13: We're leaving tomorrow. Dad's preaching at your church tonight.
16: It isn't my church. I hope he has a good time.
6: You're not going?
16: Not a chance. I'm meeting up with some of my friends.
6: By the falls, right?
16: Right. I guess there's no point in asking you to come with me. You wouldn't have the nerve.
6: It's not about nerve, Amy.
16: Then what is it about?
6: Never mind.
16: Oh, I get it. You're above all this, right?
6: I'm not above anything, Amy. I just don't see where hanging out with you and your friends so you can drink until you forget where you live is such a great idea.
13: Jimmy.
16: Don't get all high and mighty with me. If your parents are crazy enough to take the job at the church, you'll see how fast you'll want to be up there with us.
6: No way. What's the use of hanging around with a lot of kids who are probably just as beautiful and popular like you, but all twisted up on the inside?
16: Jimmy, stop. No, it's okay. Let the little man talk.
6: No. That's more than I meant to say. Excuse me, I want to take a walk.
16: I like the way his earlobes turn red when he's mad.
13: Well, we're all a little stressed out.
16: So he didn't mean what he said?
13: Well, he meant it. I guess we're both confused by how different you are from the kids we know in Odyssey.
16: The kids are perfect in Odyssey, huh?
13: No, not perfect, but I've always been taught that it's not where you are, but who you are that counts. It's what you make of... When it comes right down to it, Pokenberry Falls and Odyssey aren't that different. They're just towns with people who have the kinds of problems that everybody has. So it's not the problems, but how we react to them. Jimmy and I, we sort of look at how you're reacting to your problems and we think, well, it's sad.
16: Do you really believe that?
13: Yeah, I do.
16: Fine, but remember something while you're passing judgment on me. You're leaving here. You're going back to Odyssey, your little paradise. I dare you to stay here for 6 months and say what you just said.
10: Well, George, I don't think we should wait for Mr. Lionel anymore. To be honest, you know, I'd be surprised if he came. So maybe we should get on with it. You know me, and this is Harry Nicholson.
17: Hi, Harry. Nice to meet you.
10: And you've already met my brother, Owen.
12: I vote nay against him.
10: Not yet, Owen. Relax. I believe the procedure here is to ask you some questions about your theological background and some of your personal history.
12: Sorry I'm late, Poopoo, but I got stuck on the transatlantic phone call. Somebody needs to teach those French people how to speak English.
10: Yes, Mr. Lionel. We are honored you could make it.
12: George Barkley, how do you do?
17: Nice to meet you, sir.
12: Yes. Well, give it a few minutes. You may not be so sure.
17: Really?
12: Really. Sit down, Ellis. You're making me nervous. And take off that hat.
10: Yes, sir. Yes, sir. It's only that, to be honest, we were just starting to talk about his theological beliefs, and I think that
12: Plenty of time for that later. I only have a few minutes, and I want to make a couple things perfectly clear. Mr. Barkley, this isn't about whether or not you say yes to us, but whether or not we say yes to you. You understand?
17: Well, I suppose...
12: Our church is a mess. I think you know that.
17: I did notice that.
12: We've had some pretty spineless pastors over the years who mismanaged our money and didn't lead the people. Do you know what I mean?
17: Lack of leadership, right.
12: Yeah, you know how I got where I am? I believe in leadership. It's what's kept Pokenberry Falls alive all these years. It'd be a ghost town if my family hadn't made the hard decision to keep it going. I'm not very popular because of it, but I'm not here to be popular. Let me put it simply. Why should I say yes to your coming to Pokenberry Falls?
17: Why should you say yes? Well, Mr. Lionel, I appreciate the very direct way you're handling this meeting, so I'll respect you enough to be just as direct. I'm not interested in whether you say yes or not.
12: Really?
10: I think what he means, Mr. Lionel...
12: Quiet, Alice.
10: Yes, sir.
17: Mr. Lionel. It's not you saying yes or me saying yes, but God saying yes to this whole idea. That's why I'm here, to see what God wants me to do. Your church has needs, this town has needs, but so do a lot of other churches and towns. I came here to see if God wants me to be the one to help this church in this town. And I have to say that it'd be pretty arrogant of either one of us to believe that your yes or my yes is the final word, any more than you can believe that the Lionels are actually responsible for this town. God's responsible, Mr. Lionel. You and the townspeople have simply been entrusted with it. So I assume if God wants me to come, I'll come. And we'll all see how we can help this town.
12: Pretty gutsy you talking to me like that.
17: It took me a year away from businessmen to realize that hard honesty is the best way to deal with businessmen. And I didn't think you'd want anything less.
12: Well, I wanted to see what you're made of, George, and I have... Ellis, this man can have the job if he wants it. Goodbye.
10: Oh, well, thank you, sir. I guess the meeting's adjourned.
12: Nay, I vote nay.
10: Be quiet, Owen.
18: 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We always love hearing from you.
7: Well, everything was a blur after that meeting with Mr. Lionel. When all was said and done, I wasn't sure what I'd said or done. All I knew was that Mr. Lionel reminded me of a lot of the people I'd worked with at the office, people who were big on control. Reaching them for Christ was always something I wanted to do.
9: Alice told us you were terrific. Nobody had spoken like that to Mr. Lionel in years. Obviously, you made quite an impression.
6: An accurate impression.
7: Well, I preached that night, too. Anybody remember what that was about?
8: Yeah. He preached about how God called Jesus into the wilderness before his ministry began, and how nothing was really as it seemed because Satan kept trying to distract Jesus from who he really was and what he was supposed to do.
9: Just like us.
7: That's right. You know, I can be pretty profound sometimes. Huh?
9: Yes, but don't let it go to your head.
8: Well, then we said we'd pray about their offer and let them know later. We left.
6: And I didn't get to talk to Amy again.
8: I'm sure she missed that.
6: You're funny.
7: We got on the plane with Ellis and headed home, and that's when the rest of the pieces fell into place.
19: Oh, I am so tired. Does everybody mind if we wait until we get home before we talk about our impressions?
9: That's fine with me.
20: Me too.
8: I can wait. Though, it was a strange experience, wasn't it?
9: I suppose that's one thing I liked about it. A smooth experience with a smooth offer, well, it might have been too easy for us.
6: You mean like staying in Odyssey?
9: Well, I hadn't thought of that, but I suppose so.
19: Well, one thing's for sure, there's nothing obvious about what God's doing here.
6: I'd be willing to go.
19: What?
6: Well, I mean, if you and Mom really thought it's what God wanted us to do.
19: But why?
6: Well, because of Amy, in a way. I don't know how to say this, but Amy made me realize how good we have it in Odyssey.
19: And that's why you want to go?
6: No. By good, I mean all the things we've experienced and learned there. I was thinking about Amy and how, well, she and her friends don't have any of that. The way to be taught like we were taught. The way to make her as beautiful inside as she is on the outside. Oh, brother.
9: We know what you mean, Jimmy.
8: Actually, I was thinking the same thing. Maybe all the goodness and growing we've done in Odyssey has prepared us to go out and help people like Amy. Don't get me wrong, I don't like the idea of leaving Odyssey. I still hate it. But there's more going on here than liking it or not liking it.
9: Donna, I don't think I could have said it any better.
7: Do you all realize what you're saying?
21: I do, and I like what they're saying.
7: Thanks for your input, Alice.
8: My friends are never going to understand this.
7: Well, I'm glad we decided to wait until later to talk about this. Look, let's not rush into anything here. I think what we need to do more than anything is to take some time right now and pray. This is a big decision for all of us, with some big sacrifices, bigger than any we've ever had to make.
6: And I thought we had made some pretty big sacrifices.
9: Why don't we pray?
7: Good idea. Father, we just ask that you give us direction, that you help us make the right decision. Well, Stuart, that's our story about Pokenberry Falls.
6: And you'll know the rest long before you ever hear this tape.
9: But we thought you should know how it all...
7: Oh.
9: Is it time already?
8: Uh-huh. The movers are here.
7: Yeah, they're early. Oh, never mind, Jimmy. Could you get that?
6: Sure, Dad.
7: Well, Stuart, the movers are here, and we need to get them started. Then we're going over to Wits End for a big farewell party. Everybody will be there, I think. Tom and Jack pulled it together.
9: I think Connie and Eugene helped.
7: Well, anyway, Jason said he thought the whole town is coming out for it, so I guess we better go.
8: To say goodbye to Odyssey.
9: And hello to Pokenberry Falls.
22: Proverbs 3:6 says, "Trust in the Lord with all your heart and don't rely on your own understanding. At every step you take, keep Him in mind and He will direct your paths." I think the Barclays have a deeper understanding of this verse and of the many ways God has been preparing them to walk down this new path. You know, like the Barclays, God is teaching and preparing us all the time for exciting adventures ahead, many that we can't even imagine right now. The important thing is to pay close attention to Him and remember that He will instruct you and teach you in the way you should go, and He will counsel you with His eye upon you. Have you learned any important lessons that you think are preparing you for the future? If you are, why don't you write and tell me about them? The address is Adventures in Odyssey, Colorado Springs, Colorado, 80995. 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And I'm Chris, hoping you'll join us again next time for more Adventures in Odyssey.

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